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Good morning, Calimera, Boston and beyond, and welcome to a Tuesday. Welcome to Grecian Echoes on this 14th day, Δεκατέσσερις του μηνός, Ιούλιος, the summer of 2026, το καλοκαίρι 2026, πάλι μαζί σας. 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I'm your host, Teddy Dimitriadis, back from vacation. A great big thank you to Stamati. And to, of course, Meleti and Nicoletta and all who assisted in my absence. And we are back on this Tuesday broadcast. And it is currently 73 degrees outside of our studios. Αυτή τη στιγμή έχουμε 73 βαθμούς. Θα φτάσουμε στους 94 βαθμούς. We're going to hit a high of 94. It's the first day of a three-day scorching Boston, New England. It's that time of the year, mid-July. And speaking of mid-July, the Summer Classic is tonight. The All-Star Game, where the National League takes on the American League in baseball. All the brightest and best baseball players in Philadelphia tonight for the annual Summer Classic, as they call it. So, the sun rose this morning, a couple of hours ago, 5:20 το πρωί, ανέτειλε ο ήλιος, βασιλεύει στις 8:20, 8:20 p.m. is sunset, 5:20 a.m. was sunrise. Soccer fans across the globe, at 3 o'clock this afternoon, in the World Cup semifinals, France takes on Spain, and the winner will take on the winner of tomorrow's England-Argentina match for the World Cup Championship. That final game is Sunday in New York. Again today at 3 o'clock in Dallas, France versus Spain. That ought to be a great game. So it is a Tuesday. Costa will not be with us today, unfortunately, but he will be with us maybe even Thursday for a surprise visit. Astro Report, News Report, Market Update with Manny Frangidakis at 11. Petro Vamvaka is going to call us at 9:30. I think he's in Japan. So that's today's lineup, and we will begin our Proino Musico Glico Xitnima with our national anthems and bringing us to the forefront of yet another morning in Boston on Grecian Echoes. It's the Double Tree by Hilton, Manchester, New Hampshire, downtown, Το Διπλό Δέντρο. 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
2: 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Θα μου κλείσεις το σπίτι.

Spasta Ola. And with that, we conclude our first 15 minutes of music, our Proino Musikokliko Ksipnima, and again, bringing us to the forefront of yet another summer's morning on this 14th day of July. It's the Double Tree, to the Plovedro. Up next, it's the voice of Orthodoxy, η φωνή της Ορθοδοξίας, κάθε πρωί και κάθε εκπομπή εδώ στην Ελληνική Ηχό. And the voice of Orthodoxy is presented to us on behalf of His Eminence, Metropolitan Methodios, our entire metropolis of Boston, and weekdays with Father and Presbytera Koulianos. Again, let's enjoy this July 14th morning voice of Orthodoxy.

7:27 in the morning again on a Tuesday, on the 14th day of July. You're tuned to Grecian Echoes. Again, I'm your host, Teddy Dimitriadis. Kalimerasas, returning from a fabulous, fabulous vacation with Debbie, celebrating her birthday. And I'll say, we went out to Jackson Hole, Wyoming. And I got to tell you, it is one of the most beautiful places I've ever, ever seen. The beautiful Teton Mountains, Yellowstone National Park, the beauty, the serenity. Definitely put it on your bucket list. It was worth it. And it's so nice to see being away. It was really nice, really relaxing, a complete different atmosphere. And and it's so nice to see on all the social media posts all these friends that are traveling across vacation time, sharing the photos. It's one of the great things about social media. You can see the world through the eyes of your friends and various destinations. So many people enjoying Greece, and the beauty of the photos that they post are, well, to ena kalitera apo to alo pou leme. All right, let me grab the birthday book and wish a chronia pola to those who celebrate their birthdays today. Andrea Aravalo, happy birthday. Connie Zaruba celebrates. Alexandra Dragas, Stamatis Polis, Anthony Manunis, Tony Anthony, Chronia Pola, Nick Curtis, happy birthday, Nico, na cheresete την οικογένεια σου, and our own Eleni Vidali. Eleni celebrates her birthday today as well, so Chronia Sas Pola. Let me give you the list once again. If you know any of them, you just contact them today. Shoot them a text, an email, a phone call, and wish them Chronia Pola. Again, today's birthday is on the 14th of July. Nick Curtis, Eleni Vidali, Anthony Manunis, Stamati Polis, Alexander Dragas, Connie Zaruba, and Andrea Aravalo. To you all, a great big Chronia Sas Pola.

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3: And now it's time to celebrate great Greek American athletes, brought to you by the Sidorides family. Alex Karras was truly larger than life. He played 12 seasons in the NFL with the Detroit Lions, and on top of that, he was also a professional wrestler and an actor. The four-time Pro Bowler was one of the most dominant defensive tackles of his era, and after his football career, he remained in the spotlight as an actor. His best-known performance as an actor was his role in Blazing Saddles, a comedy released in 1974, where he played the character Mongo.
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9: Yorgos Margaritis, Palamakia, Palamakia. Good morning on this Tuesday morning on the 14th of July, 2019.

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Good morning, Boston and beyond. 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Sick.

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Well, I was away last week, and from what I saw, what a success. A great big thank you to the community from Ipswich, Massachusetts. Their festival last Saturday and Sunday, the 11th and 12th. A great, great weekend for all. Ke tou chronou. And speaking of festivals, we've got one to put on your list coming up the 1st of August. It's a one-dayer. It's a Saturday from 11 a.m. to 8 p.m. St. Gregory the Theologian Greek Orthodox Church in Mansfield, Massachusetts on West Street. Mansfield Greek Festival, Saturday, August 1st. Don't miss out.

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Around the globe, we are the longest-running Greek-American radio program, and we broadcast out of Boston, the Athens of America, on this Tuesday morning. I'm your host, Teddy Dimitriadis. We heard our news report at 8 with Nicoleta Stamatis' news report at 9 o'clock in both Greek and English. Petros Vamvakas will be calling us. He's in Japan. He'll be calling us this morning around 9:30, and our market update with Manny Frangidakis at 11 o'clock. It's a Tuesday in Boston, and you are tuned to Grecian Echoes. All right, I had some pretty good feedback on a couple of those Trio Bel Canto songs. Turntable Teddy on a Tuesday with the Trio. We'll bring a few more your way.

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Brought you almost a full half hour. Trio Bel Canto, a turntable Teddy with the Trio on a Tuesday segment in the books on this 14th day of July of the summer of 2026. 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Coming up on 9 o'clock, our news report with Stamati Sastra in both Greek and English coming your way. And we thank George Danis for our news report at 9 every morning. Petro Vavaka is in Japan, but he's going to call us, he says, at 9:30. Looking forward to that. Manny Frangidakis, market update. And, we haven't been around, so 2 weeks to catch up on with Manny, and the market has certainly made a lot of movement, and we'll hear all about it. And why, again, with our weekly segment, 12 Points Wealth Management, Manny Frangidakis, market update today at 11 a.m.

0: Good morning. It is Tuesday, July 14th, Bastille Day. The Strait of Hormuz is under blockade once again. And tonight in Dallas, France meets Spain for a place in the World Cup final. Let's dive into the news. What happened and why? President Trump has reinstated a naval blockade around Iran, announcing that beginning this afternoon, ships traveling to or from Iranian ports will be stopped, while all other commercial traffic will continue through the Strait of Hormuz. Trump also said the United States should be reimbursed with a 20% fee on cargo moving through the waterway for providing maritime security. Hours later, Iran struck two UAE oil tankers with cruise missiles, killing one Indian crew member, as American forces carried out a third consecutive night of strikes inside Iran. Two governments are now arguing over who owns the same stretch of water. Both call themselves its guardian. Neither is guarding peace. Sometimes diplomacy begins to sound less like statecraft and more like two landlords arguing over a building already on fire. Protests erupted across Maine after an Immigration and Customs Enforcement agent fatally shot a 26-year-old Colombian man. Senator Angus King said the victim was not the individual named in the arrest warrant. Following the death of Senator Lindsey Graham, South Carolina's governor has appointed Graham's sister to temporarily fill his Senate seat until a special election is held. A federal judge has voided Donald Trump's $1.8 billion settlement with the Internal Revenue Service, ruling the agreement was pursued for improper purposes and referring one of Trump's attorneys for possible disciplinary action. In Thailand, the death toll from the Bangkok nightclub fire has risen to 30 as dozens of victims remain hospitalized. Meanwhile, France marks a Bastille Day under an intense heat wave as massive wildfires continue to spread through the historic Fontainebleau Forest southeast of Paris. In Greek news, Prime Minister Mitsotakis joined French President Macron and Ukrainian President Zelensky at today's Bastille Day celebrations, where leaders of the Coalition of the Willing pledged additional military support for Ukraine. Greek Rafale fighters flying alongside Ukrainian aircraft over Paris were more than ceremonial. They were a message. In the Predator spyware investigation, lawyers representing victims are urging Greece's Supreme Court prosecutor to summon Intellexa founder Tal Dilian after court filings in Israel acknowledged sales of the Predator system to the Greek state. In global finance, Monday's sell-off reflected growing concern over renewed fighting in the Gulf. The Dow fell 138 points to 52,498. The S&P 500 slipped to 7,515. The Nasdaq dropped more than 1.5%. Brent crude surged nearly 10% to $83.30 a barrel, its biggest one-day gain in more than 6 years. Oil exploded higher. Gold fell. That tells you something. Markets are not pricing in a world war. They are pricing in an expensive, ugly conflict that everyone still believes can somehow be contained. And finally, in sports, the World Cup semifinals begin today. France meets Spain in Dallas for a place in the World Cup final. It is Kylian Mbappe against Lamine Yamal. Speed against precision, experience against fearless youth. Two extraordinary teams. One match, one ticket to the biggest game in sports. This is the showdown the tournament has been building toward since the opening week. And here in Boston, the Red Sox head into the All-Star break as the hottest team in baseball. Boston completed a sweep of the Mets with a 3-2 victory on Sunday, extending its winning streak to 9 games. 9 straight victories to close the first half. Just 2 weeks ago, this season looked finished. Now the Red Sox get 4 days to rest, reset, and carry real momentum into Friday's series opener at Fenway against Tampa Bay. This is your Astra Report. thank you for listening. News are brought to you by George E. Danis to inform the Greek community of the news of the day.
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Something about Greek music in the morning that just puts a great big smile on your face. Petro Vambaka is going to call us hopefully in about 5 minutes or so. But I want to shout out a happy birthday once again to those who celebrate their birthdays today. Chronia Pola to our friends, Nation members, Nick Kurtis, Eleni Vidali, Anthony Manunis, Stamati Polis, Alexander Dragis, Connie Zaruba, and Andrea Aravalo. To you all, Chronia Pola, happy birthday.

to you. Nation dedication going out to Nick Curtis, Nick and Jane Curtis and family from Needham. And, of course, Karpenisi is their family origin of Greece. Nick, Alpha Omega brother, great friend, great family, the Curtis family. Nico, Enas, Aitos, happy birthday to you, my friend.

0: Sometimes they say you gotta move a mountain before you interrupt a Vasily Kara song, but we are going to do that right now. We're going to interrupt because we have joining us, and I just found out this morning when I texted him, from Japan, if I'm not mistaken, the Professor Petro Van Vaka. I've been away, and I haven't talked to him in close to 2 weeks. Petro, kalimera, how are you?
1: Kalimera. 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
0: You sound very good. The reception's very good. 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
1: Japonia.
0: Bravo, bravo. And curious, how long of a flight from Greece to Japan? How long was that flight?
1: 11 hours.
0: 11 hours. 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
0: 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You know, I'm going to start with Lindsey Graham because, you know, I had the opportunity to interview him personally back in 2020 thanks to our friends at the Doubletree Hotel, of course. That was the New Hampshire Convention Center and continues to be. And they host the the New Hampshire primaries. Always it's the first primary of the year. And pretty much everybody, you know, all candidates of all persuasions, I'm going to say, are there. And we were part of Radio Row, where basically just everybody's walking around, you know, interviewing. And, you know, he was very gracious and offered the, you know, Grecian Echoes audience about 15 minutes way back. And, you know, politics aside, the guy was a giant in the Senate. And I'm trying to see if we have the recording, and if we do, I want to bring it up. But I specifically remember asking him a question, and that question, Petro, was, you know, what keeps you up at night? And, you know, he thought about it, and he said, you know, what keeps me up all night is the fact that, you know, we are constantly under, you know, the knife, as to say. He was referring to 9/11 and some other situations that had happened, but he was a patriot, and no matter what side of the aisle you're on, you know, you got to commend him for his efforts, and you know, God rest his soul.
1: Yeah. I mean, the Senate is

0: it's too early to discuss those things, and I think it still is too early to discuss it because you don't even know what might happen.
1: So, oh, really?
0: Yeah. Yeah, you'll see what the repercussions are from something like this and who fills his position. I think he was up for re-election this term anyway. So, we will see. Definitely, American politics, it's still up in the air right now, I would say.
1: Yeah. So I guess the top story of the day, at least the way I read it this morning, is, of course, the toll booth seems to be back up at the Straits of Hormuz. Lots of other things. So I'll just defer to you, Petro. Just, what's...
0: Yeah, I think, the thing, this is one of those, it's a head scratcher because,
1: Hello?
0: The Straits of Hormuz, can you hear me?
1: Yep, you're back.
0: Yeah. The Straits of Hormuz are, they can't really have tolls, and they can't have tolls because it's a strait in international law. So, when Iran was talking about putting tolls in with Oman, I think that was one of those things that the president at the time said, "Well, are they talking about us too? Getting a share of the tolls." I think the president right now, by stating this, he's making it acceptable to have tolls in the Straits of Hormuz. I don't think eventually the U.S. will collect tolls from Hormuz, but I think he makes it now possible for Iran to do so in the near future once this whole thing is over or they find some kind of a compromise. I don't see it any other way rather than really giving Iran and Oman the ability to actually collect tolls once this is over.
1: What other stories in the last week or so or of late have you've been really paying attention to and might be worth bringing to the attention of the audience?
0: Yeah, I think a lot of things. I think that the back and forth in Iran is certainly a big story, and I think what's going on in Europe with NATO and Ukraine. It's very difficult to really follow the ball there as far as that situation and the conference in Ankara with NATO. Got a lot of press in Greece, especially because, how the president was dealing with Erdogan and how Erdogan and the president are really good friends and all those other things that we have read in Greece close with a close eye because we constantly look at the Turkey, Greece, U.S. triangle kind of a thing. But I think the big story there is how Europe is really going at it with Ukraine, and now you again have a coalition of the willing in France, and you have European leaders getting together and trying to have their own deal with Ukraine as far as that war is concerned. And, quite frankly, it's a sort of like a victory on the part of President Trump. Because, for a year and a half now, he's been saying that Ukraine is not an American situation at all, that the Europeans do whatever they want over there. It's closer to them. And lo and behold, almost 2 years later, and the Europeans are doing just that. I don't know. I think this is another one of those things where I don't know how this whole thing plays out. Sort of like scratching my head on this one.
1: Yeah, it just keeps dragging on and dragging on, and it just becomes just another story. That's all it's, if you think about it, it's, okay.
0: Yeah, well.
1: This, every, reports, all the networks, everything, and a great big tipota.
0: Well, it's not. It's, the thing is, it's a war of attrition. It's more than 4 years of this drip, drip, drip. And it might not have a conclusion, but you constantly have this front line, and we've identified this even on this show months ago, that you have this sort of like front line from Ukraine all the way down to the Red Sea, and this is like a low level or a constant intensity war that's taking place. And after a while, there's a great deal of fatigue, but there's also somewhat of a movement. We saw what Israel is doing, continues to do in Lebanon, and we saw what Israel did in the West Bank, especially with a U.S. congressperson last week. So I think that front is certainly moving. And Russia is certainly

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2: Did you know that the Greeks invented this? 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Today, we are going to be talking about geography. 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The word geography itself originates from two Greek words. The first word, geo, means the earth, and the second word, graph, means to write. This message is presented by the Baboulis family.
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4: 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Good morning!

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Grecian Echoes here broadcasting out of our Needham studios where it is 84 degrees. Έχουμε 84 βαθμούς. Sunny conditions. It's actually cloudy. Έχουμε σύννεφα. Αλλά θα βγουν τα σύννεφα. Θα βγει ο ήλιος στις 2. 84 currently will hit a high of about 95 degrees. Right around 4 to 5. This afternoon. Stay hydrated.

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1: Well, it is a couple of minutes past 11 o'clock a.m. on this 14th day of July. We pretty much reached the middle of the month. I'm Teddy Dimitriadis here in studio, just joined by Mike Jannetty. And we have joining us on the phone, like we do each and every Tuesday, Manny Frangidakis, along with Stamatis Sastra, our weekly, monthly update. Gentlemen, good morning and kalimera sas.
2: Good morning, kalimera.
3: Good morning.
4: Kalimera, kalimera. So here we go, Manny. We got inflation data. We got the Federal Reserve says inflation will be a thing of the past, and we got IBM. You tell me where to start.
2: I did great the way you let off with just like the biggest, you know, news story today. I mean, outside of the earnings, right? So you had JP Morgan and Goldman Sachs, so you're starting to roll through earnings season, all the big banks essentially report within the next couple of days. And then we roll from here forward in terms of earning results. But the other big news this morning was the CPI print, which came in lighter than expected, both on a year-over-year and on a month-over-month for both headline inflation as well as core as it relates to what May printed. So to give you an example, the headline core for May was about 4.2%, and the headline was about 3.5%. That was for June. For May, it was 4.2 versus 2.9. So you saw some significant decreases between May and June as it relates to CPI and inflation prints, mostly due to the fact that you had oil and energy prices retract about 5.7% over the last month. But, you know, although they're still up 15.7% for crude year over year, and for gasoline, it's up about substantially higher than that. But we'll see how everything actually plays out. But the meta message right now in terms of inflation is that it seems to be dropping. Now, a lot of this predicates on what takes place in the Middle East and with oil prices and energy prices. But this gives the Fed some leeway as it relates to navigating Fed policy and interest rates. So leading up to that print, you had priced in about 100% chance of a rate hike by year end and a additional 25% chance of two rate hikes by the end of the year. Those have dropped about 16 to 20% so far this morning due to the bond pricing. So there's some relief. You're seeing bond yields contract, bond prices go up, the dollar has retreated, gold is higher, and stocks continue to follow suit.
4: And obviously we had the barrel of the price of oil, the Brent, going up, where was it, almost to 83 a couple of days ago. So that's not in this data. So
2: yeah, and also, you know, oil has shot up substantially since the weekend. So oil yesterday alone was up 10%, and today it's up about another 4%.
4: Yeah, so here we go again.
2: A lot of this predicates on what takes place in the Middle East. Do we eventually have a long-standing ceasefire or some kind of agreement? Do we get the strait opened back up again? Does supply start to, you know, circulate and navigate around the world again? Because right now, you know, one of the concerns down the road is if this, you know, persists, is the lack of energy right now kind of all over the place, where we're kind of running low in terms of supply for the strategic petroleum reserves. And that's not just a U.S. thing. You know, that's an Asia problem as well. So you're talking about, you know, we're running a little bit lower in oil. So if we don't get things figured out rather quickly, but I wouldn't bet on that at this point in time. I think that CPI, you know, will probably continue to moderate, or should say inflation will continue to moderate, drift lower. That's going to give Fed some more relief. And speaking of the Fed, you know, you have a number of Fed speaks this week. I think it's about 12 speeches from the board, two of them by Chairman Warsh, who is going to be testifying in front of Congress for the first time. Those are the remarks that Stamatis alluded to when we first got going. I'm sure he's going to get lots of questions on how he plans to attack inflation, because there was no mention on the strategy as relates to what was released this morning.
4: Is it global events or is it monetary policy about inflation?
2: I think it's going to be a combination of the two, because global events will, and primarily we're talking about what's taking place in the Middle East right now, is primarily going to drive the inflation story, not just here, but abroad.
4: Yeah, yeah. And monetary policy, what can he promise? You know, he's going to bring inflation.
2: Look, I think they've kind of stuck to their guns, where they, you know, part of the release this morning in terms of, you know, and looking at what came out in the Fed minutes is that they think that the labor market remains resilient, that it remains intact, that they're not seeing an increase in layoffs. So that means that, you know, they think that they have the situation as it relates to full employment under control. So they're now going to focus on price stability and lowering inflation back to the 2% target. But today was the lowest print you've had as it relates to a month-over-month drop in CPI since about June of COVID. So, you know, it was a substantial data release. Now it's only 1 month, so it could be a singular data point. It could look very different as it relates to what we get in August. So you're going to need a couple more data points similar to this morning before you could really make the decision that, you know, the Fed will start to be easing as it relates to interest rates and loosening policy.
4: Yep.
1: Yeah. Listen, last night, it's got nothing to do with stocks, but it does have an awful lot to do with money. I was watching a segment, and President Donald Trump's name will be a signature on all bills produced, $100 bills, his name. I don't know if you guys heard that, but I got a little kick out of it. The greenbacks, good, you know, cash is king, and Donald's got his name on bills. I don't know if you heard that.
2: Yeah. No, yeah. I didn't see that story.
1: Yeah, yeah. Well, take a look at your cash come September, they said, and, you know, the signature on the bills will be President Donald Trump.
2: Does it make it more or less valuable?
1: I have no idea.
4: I'm surprised it's only his signature and not his picture.
1: Well, he's thinking about creating a $250 bill. I don't know if you heard that one. You know, boosting it up a bit. Crazy. Listen, I was away, and first of all, I must say, guys, bucket list. If you haven't been to the Wyoming, Montana area, it's a different world out there. It is something. It's beautiful. It's breathtaking. And what's going on with SpaceX? You know, I brought it up a couple of weeks ago. You know, how's that stock doing? Is it doing pretty much what you said? Nothing?
2: Yeah, it's doing exactly what I said, which was that it was going to eventually break the IPO price, and it got down to 139 this morning. It's currently at 141. So if you remember, the initial IPO was 135.
1: Yep.
2: So yep. I think it's at some point it's going to look. It could be a long-term hold and buying opportunity, sure. Yeah. But you're talking about, you know, 2037 to profitability and buying a company at a ridiculous valuation that's losing $5.6 billion a year.
1: That's it. You called it. It was just a lot of hype. Yeah,
2: look, and at the same time, too, it's like you're talking about a very small amount of slope. You're talking about 4%. So unless you bought at the IPO price or when it IPO'd, you don't really have a lot of availability to sell. So if you're Elon or if you're one of the other insiders or C-suite executives and you're holding on to a significant amount of shares, you're restricted from selling at this point in time. So it's going to be really interesting to see what happens once those gates get lifted.
1: Yeah. You'll be the one to tell us about it. Anything else on the financial side? Because I did want to spend a couple of minutes with both of you today talking about, you know, our specific city of Boston and what it has experienced in the last just a couple of weeks between all the World Cup, between, you know, the tall ships of Boston, and I'm so sorry I was away to miss it. You know, an awful lot of revenue has come into this city these last 6 weeks. How do you see things, Manny? You live in the city. Have you been spending time, you know,
2: Well, just quickly, since you brought up the last like point on the financial side, I mean, I would just say that, you know, bonds, as we've said in the past, continue to look very attractive here. I also think the metals here are very attractive. And, you know, to design and build a portfolio, I would have substantially more in terms of metals and fixed income right now than I would potentially would have in equity.
1: Mm-hmm.
2: Not to get completely out of the game, but, you know, I would have less exposure there. And I think that narrative is continuing to play out right now. It's going to be slow at first, but you'll see a rotation occur. And I think today's data point in particular will help alleviate, you know, the short interest on bonds. They're the most under-owned that they've ever been. Now, obviously, you want to limit your duration risk, but, you know, fixed income here with the 10-year treasury, you know, peaking around 4.6 and now dropping to 4.57, I think is in a good spot unless you think that the Fed is going to aggressively hike interest rates. Which I don't see the case. I think that rates could stay here for a while. I don't see them really going higher, and there is opportunities for the Fed to lower interest rates over the next 1 to 2 years, and that will play into that narrative of fixed income doing well.
1: Very good. Very good.
2: To your question on the city of Boston, I mean, yeah, obviously it was tremendous. I mean, we won't know the numbers. I don't know when we would ever get the numbers in terms of, you know, the amount of revenue that was generated from these two, you know, historic events. And I would also conclude, you know, you had a lot of tourism in Boston outside of just the tall ships in the World Cup due to the fact that it was the 250th anniversary of the United States, and this is the birthplace of the United States, right? So you met a lot of families, or at least I have in passing, that were traveling to Boston for the first time from all over the country due to the Independence Day celebration. So. I would imagine it's been a tremendous amount of income and revenue created by the city, created by local business. So it's definitely, you know, a benefit to us. Now, where does that money go? How does it get spent? That's a totally different story. But there was an interesting article that was floated. I think it was either over the weekend or yesterday morning, talking about the cities that declined to participate in the World Cup. To at least put a bid forward to get to become a host city, and you know, how much revenue they potentially missed in those cities were Chicago and a few others. But certainly those that were host cities, I think, saw a massive spike in terms of revenue and income brought into their local municipalities.
1: Mm-hmm, mm-hmm. Yeah. Something on the World Cup before we talk about the games. And Stamati, of course, you must be, you know, this is for you, this is, doesn't get any better, one of the biggest soccer fans I know, but I talked to Costa Perdicaki, and he went to some of the games, he went to all the games, I think, he mentioned that he went to bring in a bottle of water, and it had a label on it, you know, like Poland Springs water, he put it, they wouldn't let him bring it in, no commercialization, FIFA, and that's it. I was surprised.
4: What? You shouldn't be surprised. The FIFA has, you know, one major event every 4 years. That's and some minor other events, but this is where they make all the money. And I think the revenue was $6 or $8 billion, B with a B. I think again about 70% of that comes from advertisers. It's not and TV rights the rest of it and that makes sense. There was a big story on the advertising world how Gillette Stadium and Levi's Stadium, because they couldn't use their names on the FIFA. How they Gillette? I don't know if you noticed, but they cover the logo with a foam that looked like a shaving cream. And Levi's, they cover, they it was those things that they follow the letter of the law, of the agreement, but not the spirit of the agreement. It was such a tight cover-up of the logo that you could see the shape of Levi's logo, which is, you know, iconic, and the letters. And they went even a step further. They covered it white, and they even changed in their social media, in websites, in everywhere, the logo for white. And everybody knew what, and it went viral, and they got much more advertising value on this controversy. So it is something, you know, it's beyond a bottle of water. But I think also for the city of Boston, Money absolutely is a lot of money. You know, a lot will go to the pockets of the landlords and parking lot owners over there. Was seven games, you know, all of a sudden getting $200 for a parking spot. That's a lot. But also it was the cultural thing.
1: Mm-hmm.
4: I truly believe that, you know, the people of Boston embraced all these fans. And not just the Scottish and Norwegian fans that are fun and they're, you know, but also, you know, I saw, you know, thousands of people from Morocco all over Boston the day of the game and the day before. And it was a truly embracement by the people of Boston on this culture, and just watching how a sport proliferates through the cultures and how a whole nation rallies around that team, even the U.S. team. I think is something that will stay here forever. I was outside when U.S. played Belgium, and when they scored the game, I was. It was like being in a European bar. There were hundreds of people just cheering up on the goal, something that never expected to see in a U.S. game, just mainstream average people being on a bar, you know, glued on the TV. So we'll see if this is to stay. But as far as the fabric of Boston, I think it did touch a positive nerve.
3: Well, it was the number one. It's the first time the U.S. had a decent team in a long time, right? Where they actually won a few games, even though they got in for the whole city. Stamati, the question I had for you, what do you think about them thinking of going to 68 teams?
4: Too much.
3: I agree. I thought that even college basketball, I think it's too much.
1: Yeah.
4: It's too much. I mean, too much. Now they saw the benefit. They saw, you know, greed. You know, that's greed.
3: Yeah.
4: You know, you need. It needs to be difficult to get in. It needs to be every 4 years. That's part of it. I mean, again, tomorrow's game, England, Argentina. It's 22 years that those teams have faced each other. So that's the fun part.
3: Right, because Messi said he's never played against England.
1: Yeah, it's going to be incredible. It's going to be incredible. Predictions, gentlemen? I'll take both of you.
4: Today, 3 o'clock, I think is a great game. I think you've got Mbappe versus Yamal. Again, Yamal is the future. Mbappe is where Yamal wants to be 8 years from now. Mbappe was where Yamal was, so I think this is incredible to see those two stars. I also think it's too, again, from a tactical soccer game, is, you know, France has speed and huge quality up front. Spain is much more disciplined and amazing talent, and they have won games at the end of the regulation. It will be a very interesting tactical game to watch. I think Spain is the favorite on the bookies.
3: France is the favorite, then England, then Argentina, and Spain is the long shot of these four.
4: So we'll see. Again, it's one game.
1: Yeah.
4: And that's why we like soccer.
3: It's
4: one game. You're going to get maybe, you know, Spain is amazing on defense. You're probably going to get, 5 to 7 shots on target? That's it.
1: Mm.
4: So who knows? Who knows? Is the quality going to be there? But it's going to be fun.
1: Yeah. Manny, are you a soccer fan, or have you become a soccer fan, or not really?
2: No, I absolutely am, and definitely more on the international than I am in terms of MLS or Premier League. But, you know, every World Cup and all these friendlies and leading up in the Euros and all the other, you know, continental cups. you know, those are always really exciting to see, especially when you have so much fandom and brand loyalty and people supporting their nations. But yeah, I think it's been incredibly exciting to watch. It's been a very fun tournament with a lot of drama and fireworks, and I think it continues today. I mean, I think France probably takes care of Spain today, and I think, you know, if I was FIFA, you know, what a great final if it was, you know, France versus England. I think the story of Argentina repeating again, you know, is a great story, but I think Messi, England figures out a way to get it done. It's been 56 years, I think, since England has won a World Cup, so it seems as if this is their time, and France, you know, I think lost the last two finals. So I think they figure out a way to get there and potentially get it done this year.
1: Yeah, well, that's it. World Cup next Tuesday. We'll be talking about who is the world champion.
2: I just wish the times were better. Like 3 o'clock, smack in the middle of the workday.
1: Yes.
2: You know, these should be evening games, especially since they're taking place here in the United States.
1: I think it's to accommodate, quite frankly, the European. You know, like it'll be 10 o'clock at night. You know, in Greece, for example. You know, so it's a decent hour, but.
4: In Asia. Don't forget the Asia market.
1: Yeah, that's right, too.
4: A billion people in India, and they're trying to get India into the game and China.
1: Yeah.
2: Yep.
1: Very good.
2: Absolutely.
1: Very good. Gentlemen, always a pleasure. And, of course, to our listening audience, Manny Frangidakis, we all know, 12 Points Wealth Management joins us each and every Tuesday, along with Stamati. If you want to experience the freedom and feel secure on your finances, Manny is the... And it's 12 Points Wealth Management, 617-212-8343. We'll be right back after these commercial messages. We're going till 12 o'clock today. And then Mike Giannetti's in the house with a little disco music from 12 to 2.

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1: All right, it is Tuesday afternoon, noontime, July 14th, 2026. Already halfway through July. It is unbelievable how time flies. It's crazy, you know. I used to work at this place called The Tent out Marina Bay. And once July 4th came, we were basically like, okay, summer's over. It's not over, but we viewed it that way because June was our, you know, end of May, June was our busiest month. And then the staff would start going on vacation, getting ready to go back to college. So we kind of like fizzled out. You know, weekends we got busy, but it was always July 4th. It was kind of like, okay, we're on the downslide now. But anyway, still got a month and a half of summer left. And I'll be here till 2 o'clock. How about that? Playing music from the 70s and 80s, all your favorite dance music. 87 degrees out there, and the only thing saving us today is the cloud cover, because it's supposed to burn off a little later this afternoon, and the temperature maybe hop up to about 96 degrees. And we'll give you the complete forecast, but if it wasn't for this cloud cover, it would be 96 degrees right now. So consider it a good thing that we get some clouds today, because it's pretty comfortable out there. If you got a request, 781-559-3300. I am in studio today, 781-559-3300. Facebook page, WNTN Disco Dance Party and Cape Cod Happy Hour Party. And don't forget, in studio text line, which is good until 2 o'clock, 617-771-0546. Let's get right to the music. How about some Bryan Adams? Let me take you dancing. Let me know what you want to hear. Do my best to get it on for you before 2 o'clock.

7th Avenue, Miami Heat Wave. Good little set of some high energy disco dance music. If you go by beats per minute like our DJs do, you know, those were in the high 130s, which is pretty fast. And we used to dance to all those songs back in the day. All right, let's see what's going on in the sports world. Of course, today is the first semifinal match in the World Cup between France and Spain. It's on at 3 o'clock. France is the favorite to win the whole tournament. And basically, it's France, England, Argentina, and then Spain. So I think it would be an upset. It should be a good game. Well, from what my friends tell me and the people in the know, say it should be a good game, but of course France, from what they say, seems to have the better all-around team, and they've got that superstar Mbappe. But that's going to be on at 3 o'clock, and then tomorrow we've got England against Argentina, and I read that this is the first time Messi's looking forward to, first time he's ever faced England. I don't think they've actually played each other in 22 years. So we're getting down to the final four, the final two. After tomorrow, we'll know who's playing in the final. So what they do is on Saturday, the third place game, because it's worth a lot of money, the two teams that lose play on Saturday, two teams that win play on Sunday, and that'll be the end of the World Cup, which has been going on for maybe 5 weeks, 6 weeks, something like that, all right? And baseball's on their All-Star break. Last night we had the Home Run Derby, and I like the going back to the original way of doing it, where you can actually see the swings. Remember they used to do it by time, and you wouldn't even get a chance to see the home runs go because the next pitch was already coming, the ball was already going. This one here, they went back to 20 swings in the first round. They probably could cut that down to 15. It still took 3 hours to do the whole Home Run Derby, which to me is a little bit long. But anyway, you know, it was so much better than it has been. And Jordan Walker from the St. Louis Cardinals beat out Kyle Schwarber from the hometown Philadelphia. I mean, they were booing poor Jordan Walker the whole time, and he just stood up there. And what happens is, now, if they hit a home run on the last pitch, they get to keep going. Nobody hit a home run on the last pitch until the finals, and Schwarber hit one, so he was able to keep going. And then Jordan Walker hit six in a row to overtake Schwarber and win. So it was really a pretty – I usually don't even watch the Home Run Derby, and I was kind of going back and forth, but I did – I wanted to see Schwarber, and, of course, I wanted to see Wilson Contreras, and then I watched the finals. So it was pretty good. It's actually a pretty good take. And the Red Sox don't take the field again until Friday. They have a doubleheader. So the first game is a 1:30 game against the Tampa Bay Rays. Big weekend for them. They got four games against the Rays. Could tell a lot about how their season is going to go. I think Contreras misses the first game, which is the last game of his suspension. And he'll be able to play the night game. So that's what we get to look forward to. There's really nothing going on. The only thing going on tomorrow and Wednesday is the England game against Argentina. Thursday, really not much. But baseball will be back on Friday. That's your sports update today. And here's another little segment of good music. Going to start it off with Stryker's Body Music.

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It's Mike Jannetty's Disco Dance Party. 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

Average White Band, let's go around again. You know, yesterday was the anniversary of Live Aid, which was held on July 13th, 1985. Imagine that. So that was 41 years ago. Live Aid, don't forget, it took place in London and in Philadelphia. And Phil Collins actually did both. He did London first. And then he jumped on the supersonic jet, whatever that thing, the Concorde, and flew to Philadelphia and did a set there. So that was 41 years ago Live Aid took place. Unbelievable. And I was looking at some of the, I have a list of the acts that played in Wembley over in London. McCartney, Freddie Mercury, Elton John, The Who, David Bowie, Queen, Dire Straits, U2, Paul Young, Brian Ferry, Howard Jones, Sting, Phil Collins, Branford Marsalis, Sade, unbelievable lineup, and of course in the USA they had another great lineup. So that was 41 years ago.

She was crazy. She scored the goal, and then she ripped off her shirt, went sliding. She had a sports bra underneath. But she went sliding across the field on her knees, and everybody went crazy. And I actually remember watching that because, you know, the USA women. This is the first year in a while the USA men were at least competitive. Obviously, they made it because it was held in the USA. But they were competitive. Usually, it's been the USA women. So that was 27 years ago, Brandi Chastain. So some historic things happened here the last couple of days. Again, I'm here till 2 o'clock. Got up a little bit more than an hour to go, so we'll just keep the music going. Some Emotions music, Best of My Love. I'm going to give you the weather update right after this little set of music.

There you go, cool in the gang. She's fresh. Mike Janitor here, 112 in studio here in Needham. And let's give you a little weather update to see what it's like out there right now. It is about 87 degrees right now, and that's because of the cloud cover, but they expect that cloud cover to start breaking around 3 o'clock, and then the temperature is going to be shooting up to 95, 96 degrees, all right? So that's coming, and it'll be a nice day. Now, tomorrow, Wednesday, is going to be partly cloudy, but 95 degrees, and then Thursday, mostly sunny, 92 degrees. Friday, partly cloudy, 88 degrees, and let's go to the weekends. It says, I mean, it's too far because you never know what's going to happen. Saturday, partly cloudy, 82 degrees, and Sunday, scattered thunderstorms, 80 degrees. So for the next few days, it looks really nice, but it is going to get hot tomorrow. It's going to get hot later on today, but it's only going to be for a couple hours before the sun goes down. So, you know, maybe after 3, 4 o'clock, it might shoot up to the mid-90s, but tomorrow's supposed to be 95, hot all day long.

is from Rick James, Love Gun. We've got 135 here in the studio. Quick look at the movies. A lot of kids' movies out right now. Makes sense, summertime. Moana was number one, but it was kind of a flop for them. It only did $43 million in its first week, first 3 days. And the original Moana...

Wanna earn 56 million and 82 over 5-day vacation. So it's definitely a it's number one, but it's kind of a disappointing start for them. In second place, of course, Moana's Dwayne Johnson, The Rock. Second place, Monsters and Millions. Minions and Monsters had a little bit of a drop, but still sits at 108.3 million for the couple weeks it's been there. Evil Dead Burn was number three, opened in fourth place. That was kind of a an R-rated horror flick. What was in fifth? Young Washington was in fifth. The Invite was in sixth. Don't know if there's any. I should check this before I go through this, but I don't know if there was any. Toy Story was in second place. That's right. Don't know what's coming up, but I did see a picture. There's a new movie coming out with Tom Cruise, and it's called Digger. And kind of a trailer came out, and when you won't even recognize Tom Cruise. He looks about 70 years old with a big belly and wearing old clothes, but they said they use a lot of prosthetics and what have you to make him look like that. So if you happen to see it, take a look at it. It's crazy. It doesn't even look like him. I saw the trailer, and even when he's talking, he's got an accent, so it doesn't sound like him. But it doesn't, even the kind of close-up, you really have to look to see that it's Tom Cruise. So that'll be something interesting to watch. Again, his new movie, I don't know when it's out, it's going to be called Digger.

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3: This is Lee Habib, and this is Our American Stories, and we tell stories about everything here on this show, from the arts to sports, and from history to business. And today's feature is from Barry Maguire, the CEO of his third-generation family company, Maguire's, which is the largest car care products company in the country. He told us about purchasing his favorite car, one that he was trying to buy just because he wanted a car from the same year that his family's company was founded, 1901.
4: So I found this 1901 car at an auction. They have these classic car auctions where they sell nothing but old cars. That's where I'll be next week. I'll be at the same where I bought this. And there's seven other auctions going on at the same time. They're huge. Probably $150 million worth of cars will be sold this week in Scottsdale.
5: 164 there now. Four. Sold them 163 and a half.
4: It's a crazy marketplace. So I saw this in the brochure, and I decided I'd like to get it. And I was at another auction, and friends that were at the auction where this was, I said, would you buy it for me? But here's my limit. I only go over this amount. So by the time I get there, they just bought the car, and they paid more than I wanted for it, fortunately, because I wouldn't have bought it. The number one car collector in the world is a guy named Hubert Laumann. He has the Laumann Museum. It's on the grounds of the Queen in The Hague in Holland. The collection itself and the cars and the building, probably worth $1 billion. This guy, he knows every, he is the expert on collector cars. He can buy anything he wants. And he had picked out this car as one he wanted to buy. And it turned out that when he went in to buy it, it just got off the block. He just missed it. I got it. He would have outbid me. He would have got the car, but I got it.

0: So he comes out. He says, "Who bought this car?" He said, "Barry." He looked at me. He knows I'm in these kind of cars. I'm not in these cars. He said, "Barry, you bought this car?"
1: "Yeah."
0: And he's looking. He says, "Oh, I'm so jealous. Oh, this is hilarious. He could buy this with pocket change. I mean, this is a nothing car. He's got cars that are worth 20, whatever, million dollars, you know." He said, "I have this car, but it's not correct. This one's correct. We've since taken this car completely apart, and they talk about numbers matching. This is the real deal. This is all 1901 stuff. The numbers is in all the parts. Everything in this car is original, which makes it a very special car." He said, "I have one, but it's not correct." He said, "Can I take pictures? I'll make some of these parts." I said, "Of course you can." So he says, "So you know about this car?" I said, "Oh, it's a Duryea. I'm thinking made in France or something. I don't know. I just wanted to have a 1901 car." He says, "You know what? It has three cylinders." Now, this guy is taller than me, and he's the most passionate car guy I've ever seen. He's eloquent. He's just, I mean, the guy, his presentation is just, I love the way he talks. I did a TV show with every car in the collection. "This car, it just makes my heart patter. Every car in the collection, he talks to me, so personally involved with it. So he's really, so you get the idea. He's, "You know why this car has three cylinders?" I mean, you don't have three cylinders. You have 2, 4, 6, 8, because of vibration and stuff and balance, you don't have a three-cylinder car. "Did you know why this car has three cylinders?" And here he said, "Oh, you know why this car has three cylinders?" I said, "No." He looked at me and said, "What? You don't know why it has three cylinders?" I said, "No." He said, "Well, you know they're Christians." And he knows I'm a Christian. He's not a Christian. He's a collector with all this knowledge. He said, "Well, you know they're Christians." I said, "Who?" He says, "The Duryea brothers." Oh, God. Turns out, the Duryea brothers created the first American car, gas-powered car, in the 1800s, 1886. They created the first production car. They're the first company to ever make a second car like the first car. So they have the record of the first production car. They have the record of winning the first automobile race. I mean, there's all kinds of history. I didn't know this. Anyway, he said, "You know they're Christians." I said, "Who?" He says, "The Duryea brothers." "The Duryea brothers?" He says, "Yeah." He says, "In fact, they call themselves Trinitarians." Yeah, he says, "And look at this." He says, "You know why there's a fish on the side, right?" Well, I had looked at that, and I thought, that is the dumbest thing in the world. Why would anybody carve a fish into a car? I mean, that just doesn't make any sense. It's just bizarre. I'll buy it anyway. It's 1901. Why would I just do it, you know? He says, "You know why the fish on the side of the car?" Well, it was art. Everything was art. So they put here's the whole tail of the fish, right, elegantly done. He says, "You know why they put the fish in the side of the car?" And I said, "He's Barry." He said, "The sign of the fish, the early Christians." "Are you kidding me?" He says, and he comes over to me and he says, "Do you not know this is the only car ever made to honor God?" And I got it. I own it. I mean, can you believe it? So I'm always looking for ways to talk about God in my car guy situation. So every chance I get, they always want to know what kind of cars I have. I got one car, it's really interesting, and I tell them this story. What have I just done? I just told them there is a God who works miracles. That's central to my life, and I didn't offend anybody. You know, you find ways to share your faith where you don't offend anybody. I think there's about 20 of them in existence, and I think there's only 2 or 3 that are running, but none of them like that.
2: And great job to Monty, who helped us with a piece. And thanks also to Barry McGuire and what passion he has for this car that he just had to own because he needed a car from 1901, because that's when his family's company was founded. And it turns out he found the only car ever made to honor and celebrate God. What a good story. Barry McGuire's story, his car story, here on Our American Stories.

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12: Machinery, equipment, R&D credits, factories. I mean, that's fabulous. And it allows companies to invest in themselves, their products, and their workforce. Okay, the workforce benefits from this. So that's behind this rally, and it's very profitable. And the deregulation will probably slash as up to $2 trillion in extraneous, unnecessary costs for businesses, large and small. And then you've got your drill, baby, drill. Now, oil prices have drifted higher because of the Iranian tensions. We will talk about that in the show because it looks to me like we're going to have to bomb Iran again, which is the right thing to do. But the point is, oil's come down from about $80 really to $60, probably drop into the mid-50s, and the gasoline prices are down. And, oil permeates the whole economy. So I'm just saying, these policies are all pro-growth, all right? And there's a business investment boom. That's called capital deepening, when they invest in new machinery and equipment and build new factories. We're building factories. Foreigners are coming here to build factories to avoid tariffs. And we're building factories because we can export our goods to better countries because Mr. Trump's reciprocity policy on trade. So all these things are pro-growth, and they're pro-stock market. They're pro-profits. And then I'll say, by the way, the Trump savings accounts, this underscores why you want to get these Trump savings accounts. And they're off to a good start.
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0: This is Lee Habib, and this is Our American Stories. Up next, a story from Scott Stewart. Scott's a writing student of our regular contributor, Leslie Leyland Fields. Scott's story today is entitled Waves of Awakening. Take it away, Scott.
1: There are moments in life when the soul stirs and subtle truths come into sharp focus. My spiritual awakening had been unfolding quietly for some time, whispering through everyday experiences. But during a recent 2.4-mile ocean swim, it erupted into full realization. I both knew it was coming and couldn't imagine it, all at the same time. I'm still glowing with God's grace, and I want you to feel it too. My journey started some 16 years earlier in the summer of 2009. I was bankrupt, morally, spiritually, financially. Curled in the fetal position on the kitchen floor, I cried for help. Help arrived in the form of a simple prayer, more of a request. I had been cloaked in a blanket of guilt and shame, of crippling low self-esteem for most of my life. It was what I knew, it was comfortable and warm. But serenity doesn't grow in comfort and warmth. It grows from challenge, from relying on something greater than ourselves. In the face of fear and uncertainty, it all came together this day. It starts with Sean, career Navy guy, beach patrol, open water, a total beast. We graduated high school together. Service connects us, but it's more than that. He's the kind of friend who doesn't listen to excuses, doesn't coddle. He doesn't ask if you're ready. He hit me up. Let's do that Cape May 2.4-mile swim. You and me, we got this. I didn't hesitate. I just said, I'm in. Monday morning, no wishy-washy, no mental gymnastics, just a quiet, grounded truth. This is a thing, and I do this thing. The two-hour drive to Cape May felt like a pilgrimage. I listened to Richard Rohr. His words made me think of my beautiful Aunt Bic. She raised me. She's my reference point for what it means to dedicate your life to God. Not perform it, embody it. Her faith wasn't loud, it was lived. The weather was beautiful. I'd call it perfect. The time came. We were standing at the water's edge, just him and me. Sean stood silent for a moment, unusual for a guy like him. In that moment, he was reverent. In that silence, something shifted. It was surreal. In that moment, he wasn't just my swim partner. He was my witness. He looked out at the horizon, then back at me. His voice was low and steady. Let's go. We stepped forward together, shoulder to shoulder. The sun was exceptionally bright with not a cloud in the sky. A more perfect day there simply could not be. The water met us with force, waist high and rising. But we didn't flinch. This wasn't about distance. It was about declaration. I am not who I was. I am ready. I know a few things about open water swimming. Enough to know you don't know anything. You can't anticipate the cold. You can't predict the clarity. You don't know if a fish will dart beneath you or if your goggles will fog up in the first 5 minutes. You don't know if your breath will catch or your body will betray you halfway through. All of that, mind noise, a waste of energy. The benchmark was 800 yards. Get there. Breathe. Relax. Control what I can control. Attitude and effort. For God's sakes, stay calm. I didn't fight the water. I joined it. The first 800 yards, no checkpoint, just the buzz of my watch. The water was clear, cold, honest. We'd made it past the break and turned right. The waves didn't crash. They pulsed. Relentless. Relentless. From shore, they looked tame. I laugh at myself now, thinking they'd be manageable. This was no easy task. The ocean didn't care about my prep, my mindset, my rituals. It just kept coming, undulating, testing. The water kept rolling. I thought about seasickness, the way the waves tossed me, not violently, but rhythmically, like being rocked by a force that didn't care if I found my balance. But I kept swimming. Despite the chaos, I found rhythm. Sometimes it lasted 5, 6 strokes, then a cross wave would steal it. But I'd find it again. The ocean wasn't punishing me. It was testing me, offering me a chance. And then it hit me. I'm doing it. I'm out here, experiencing this. Not watching, not wishing, not talking about it. Living it. About halfway through the swim, the physical challenge of the ocean gave way to a serene clarity. Each breath I took was filled with gratitude. Each movement was purposeful, and my mind was no longer cluttered with worries or doubts. I felt intimately connected to the water. In that moment, I understood how every experience, every struggle, and every joy had led to this exact point. The ocean became a metaphor for the journey of awakening, vast, sometimes turbulent, but always beautiful and full of possibility. We were out here together, not as a teacher and student, not as a Navy swimmer and guard coach, just two men in the water, holding our own. The ocean didn't care who had more experience. It cared who showed up. I wasn't just surviving. I was swimming, matching pace, matching presence. We passed landmarks like mile markers on a pilgrimage, the Grand Hotel, Congress Hall, Convention Hall, each one a signal. We're moving. We were in it. Way off in the distance, the Cape May Lighthouse stood like a sentinel. Sean pointed toward it. "Use that," he said. "Sight off that, and stay left of the jetties." Just past the second jetty, I turned for shore. I don't know how I got there so fast. Maybe the tides, maybe grace. But there I was, turning toward land. Sean was out of sight, but that didn't matter. It was just me, the ocean, and the final strokes of this epic journey. The waves grew larger as I approached, the kind you see from the shore, but now I was meeting them from the other side. I tried to catch one, too big, too strong. They rolled under me, past me, indifferent. I was a speck in their ocean. And then, done. I did it. Since that swim, every day feels imbued with meaning. I carry within me the lessons of the waves, resilience, surrender, and trust. My spiritual awakening continues to evolve, but it was in the water, surrounded by nature's power and beauty, that I finally realized its depth and significance.

0: and a terrific job on the production, editing, and storytelling by our own Monty Montgomery and Reagan Habib. And a special thanks to Scott Stewart and, as always, Leslie Leyland Fields for doing what she does, which is get people to tell their stories. And she's been one of our best storytellers, too, from Kodiak Island, Alaska. And what a story we heard here. The ocean became a metaphor for my awakening. I was not in the water holding my own. I wasn't merely surviving. I was swimming. And indeed, during that swim came a spiritual awakening. And this is why we love so many Americans, our encounters with nature, stripping away everything else and just leaning on God and feeling and seeing God all around us. The story of Scott Stewart, Waves of Awakening, here on Our American Stories.
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0: And we continue with Our American Stories. And we tell stories about everything here on this show, including your story. Send them to OurAmericanStories.com. They're some of our favorites. Our next story comes to us from a man who's simply known as the History Guy. His videos are watched by hundreds of thousands of people of all ages on YouTube. The History Guy is also heard here on Our American Stories. You've heard the History Guy tell the story of the only woman to be awarded the Medal of Honor. Today, the History Guy remembers a desperate attempt to rescue soldiers besieged by Apache Indians, which resulted in the first Medal of Honor by date of action and starts the Apache War. Here's the History Guy.
1: The Medal of Honor is the highest award for valor to be offered to members of the United States Armed Forces. It is so prestigious that President Harry Truman was famously quoted as saying that he would rather have won the Medal of Honor than been President of the United States. The medal was created in 1862, but it was possible to nominate people for actions that occurred in the past, and that meant there were actually Medals of Honor awarded for events that occurred before the Medal of Honor was created. And so it is that the earliest event for which a Medal of Honor was awarded occurred before the medal was created, and actually even before the Civil War for which the Medal of Honor was created. And it all has to do with an event that is almost forgotten, and yet still extremely important to American history, and still controversial today. The Medal of Honor that was awarded to Assistant Surgeon Bernard Irwin, the first chronologically by date of action Medal of Honor to be awarded, is history that deserves to be remembered. The peoples known as the Apache are a people indigenous to the southwestern United States. The Apache were generally an independent people who lived in family clusters of extended family. This was important in terms of their relationships with other peoples, in that different family groups operated more or less independently, and so different bands might have different relationships with their neighbors. Food was largely derived from hunting and gathering, as well as trade. One part of the culture was that the Apache tended to use the practice of raiding as a way of supplementing their diet. In general, the Apache distinguished raiding for economic purposes from raiding for war. They did not think of economic raiding as an act of war, and it usually occurred with small bands with specific purpose. Raiding for war included larger numbers of raiders and was usually done for the purpose of retribution. And, as part of that, the Apache treatment of prisoners could include brutal torture. Apache conflict with Spanish settlers began nearly as early as the two came into contact in the 16th century. As part of the long conflict, the Spanish built a series of fortifications along the frontier to protect from Apache raids. These were called presidios, and they eventually became the centerpieces of major modern cities like San Antonio, Texas, Santa Fe, New Mexico, and Tucson, Arizona. Conflict with Americans started with the Mexican-American War, and after much of northern Mexico was ceded to the United States after the war, the increasing number of American settlers traveling down the Santa Fe Trail caused conflict. It was amid ongoing tensions and raiding from both sides that, in January of 1861, a group of Apaches raided a farmstead in southern Arizona owned by a rancher named John Ward, taking some livestock and capturing Ward's 12-year-old stepson, Felix. Ward traveled to the nearby army outpost of Fort Buchanan and complained to the fort commander, Lieutenant Colonel Pitcairn Morrison of the U.S. 7th Infantry. Morrison dispatched Company C of the 7th Infantry under 2nd Lieutenant George Bascom, a West Point graduate, to retrieve the missing boy. As they picked up the trail from the raiders, it appeared to lead towards the Chiricahua Mountains, leading Bascom to conclude that the Chiricahua Apache, whose chief was named Cochise, had been responsible for the raid. While Bascom's assumption that the Chiricahua had done the raid was understandable, it was incorrect, and that was a mistake that would prove critical. On February 3rd, Bascom and his party camped near an overland mail station, and Bascom sent a message to Cochise, asking him to come in for a talk. Cochise, along with several members of his family, came to the camp to talk. At this point, neither side was expecting a violent confrontation. Bascom demanded that Cochise return the kidnapped boy. Cochise denied knowing of the kidnapping, but offered to find the boy. Assuming that Cochise was being evasive, Bascom tried to take Cochise and his party hostage until the boy and the cattle could be returned. But Cochise managed to escape by pulling out a knife and cutting a hole in the tent in which they were eating and running away. The rest of his party, however, was taken hostage. Bascom and his 65 men returned to the Overland Mail Station, which they fortified using wagons and grain and flour sacks. Bascom noted with dismay that more Apaches seemed to be arriving, and he was besieged. While they had food, water from the spring was more than a half mile away. Cochise managed to capture some Overland Mail employees and offered to trade them for his captured family members, but Bascom refused unless they returned the kidnapped boy. The problem was that Cochise did not have the boy, who had been kidnapped by a different group of Apaches. On February 7th, a group of Cochise's Apache attacked a group of Bascom's men who were taking their mules to the spring for water. One Overland Mail employee was killed, and most of the mules were taken. Bascom came to the conclusion that he was surrounded by as many as 500 Apache and was in danger of attack, and so he decided to send out two scouts to sneak through the lines and seek help from Fort Buchanan. The messengers arrived at Fort Buchanan on the evening of the 8th, and Assistant Surgeon Bernard John Dowling Irwin offered to take the only troops available, 11 men of Company H of the 7th Infantry, to assist Bascom. On the way, Irwin and his small group encountered some Apache with stolen cattle and managed to capture three Apache braves and several cattle. When Irwin's party arrived at Bascom's camp on the 10th, the cattle provided much-needed beef. Irwin would later be presented the Medal of Honor for his actions, volunteering to lead the party and capturing the Apache and cattle despite having such a small force. By date of action, it is the earliest Medal of Honor to have been awarded. Eventually, 70 more men of the 1st Dragoons arrived as well, and the group may have been helped in that a company of the 8th Infantry, marching 15 miles away and apparently unaware of Bascom's predicament, may have been interpreted by the Apaches planning to attack their flank. Somewhere between February 14th and 16th, the Apaches slipped away, killing their prisoners and leaving them for Bascom to find. In a decision that is controversial to this day, the American officers decided to execute their hostages, the three braves that Irwin had captured and the three that Bascom had taken, although they did release the women and children from Cochise's party. This turned out to be a grave error, as the three Apache that Bascom had captured were Cochise's brother and nephews. The decision to execute those men turned the Apache anger from Mexico to the United States and sparked the Apache Wars, which would last for more than two decades and cost thousands of lives. One of the most controversial aspects of the so-called Bascom affair was how much Lieutenant Bascom had to do with the decision to execute the Apache prisoners. Bascom is usually presented as the villain whose miscalculation started a bloody war, but actually of the four officers that were there, two from the 1st Dragoons, Assistant Surgeon Irwin, and Bascom, Bascom was the junior of the four, and records discovered since suggest that he was the only one of the four to raise objections to the execution. In fact, the order for the execution seems to have come from Assistant Surgeon Irwin. The records from the Bascom affair have largely been lost, as Fort Buchanan was abandoned at the start of the Civil War and Bascom's original port was apparently destroyed. George Bascom himself died leading a company of the 7th Infantry in the Battle of Del Verde in February of 1862, part of the far western theater of the U.S. Civil War. Assistant Surgeon Irwin served throughout the Civil War and eventually achieved the rank of colonel before retiring. He received the Medal of Honor for actions that occurred in February of 1861, 33 years later, in 1894, shortly before his retirement. Cochise turned out to be one of the Army's most skilled adversaries, but eventually he did agree to live peacefully on a reservation, and he died of natural causes in 1874. One of the most surprising turns in the Bascom affair has to do with the captured boy, Felix Ward. Long thought to have been killed, it turns out that he had been captured by a group of Pima Apache, with whom Cochise was unrelated, and raised by them. He later served with the U.S. Army as an Apache scout, using the name Mickey Fee. The Bascom affair was one of many examples where inexperienced officers on the frontier made missteps that resulted in conflict, and that nearly forgotten event on the border between the United States and Mexico in February of 1861, which sparked the bloody Apache Wars, which actually continued clear into the 20th century, is a good example of what can happen when there is a clash of cultures, and possibly the inevitable result of American westward expansion. It is history that deserves to be remembered.
0: And great job, as always, by Greg Hengler, and a special thanks to The History Guy. And if you want more stories of forgotten history, please subscribe to his YouTube channel, The History Guy. History deserves to be remembered. The story of the first Medal of Honor recipient in American history, here on Our American Stories.

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11: And we return to our American stories. And up next, we're going to hear from Ryan Stewart, who's been on our show before and told us the story of how he became a professional dog walker in New York City. Today, Ryan shares with us the importance of simply helping other people. Ryan struggled with addiction for a majority of his life, and it was only through the help of others that he was able to come out on the other side. Here's Ryan with his story.
12: Suppose I could say I used to be an alcoholic, but supposedly that means you're an alcoholic for the rest of your life. So if you're reflective, you can look back and you can see the markers that were always there. Like when we got introduced to beer in the seventh grade, who was the one kid who drank too much and acted like a fool? It was me, right? Like all the other kids seemed to be able to like get drunk or whatever and not destroy anything. So the markers were always there that alcohol wasn't good for me. But I didn't really totally spiral out of control until like maybe in my 30s. I drank too much, but I somehow was what's called functional. And then I slowly start drinking more and I start drinking more. And then when I get in trouble drinking, you know what I mean? Like let's say I'll get in a bar fight, you know, I'll get arrested or something like that. Then I have that to deal with, that type of shame, you know? And then so that adds to it. I was in a dark place, you know, drinking and drugging and not liking myself. And then I got these ideas that happiness was maybe being famous or rich. And I was in a haze like for decades, you know, like trying to be an actor and a dancer. The reason I wanted to be a dancer was because I watched females when they watched guys who moved well, and they liked guys who could move well. So I'm like, okay, I'll be a dancer. And so New York City is the center of the dance world, and so that's where I'm gonna go. So I came to New York City very quickly, and I decided to go to this Alvin Ailey school, and I got a scholarship there. I was pretty good. I was whacked out flexible, which helps, you know. Then I talked with my primary ballet teacher, who was David Howard, and another mentor I had named Hillary Cartwright, and they're like, well, we know Benjamin Hark Harvey over at Juilliard, you know, he's the director of the dance program. And so they sent me over there. I got to meet him, and then I started doing the interview, you know, the process to matriculate into Juilliard. I was taking an adult ballet class at night because, you know, you take the professional classes during the day, but if you're studying and you want to be the best, you keep on taking classes all day long. And so at night, the adults came in, and one of them was a doctor, and she noticed this bulge from my neck. And she said, why don't you come in for, let me check that out for you. And I laughed it off and said, I don't have any money, I don't have any money or any insurance. And she said, don't worry about that. I went to her hospital and she somehow waved me through everything. You know what I mean? Like, I just went in and got a chest x-ray and was out in a busy hospital with no insurance and no money. And that night I was taking class. And then the pianist stayed and played for me so I could do, practicing, big movements. And she came in with the big yellow envelope, that has my chest x-ray. And she said, I think you better sit down. And that's when I got my cancer diagnosis. And she said, we're going in tomorrow to Memorial. I know someone at Memorial Sloan Kettering.
3: And she got me into the best hospital, in the country for cancer.
12: So I did 14 months of chemotherapy, lost all my hair. But it was probably the happiest time of my life. It might seem odd to be diagnosed with cancer and have it the happiest time of your life, but I didn't have to worry about becoming something, about being successful. That pressure, what am I supposed to do with my life? Who am I supposed to make happy? I didn't have to worry about any of that. I just had to go to sleep at night and get better. And all that's what everyone told me. The doctor's just get better. And that made my life really simple. All the nurses and doctors knew me, It's like cheers, everyone knows your name there. It was a happy time in my life. It was a lot different, from having everyone care about you to taking SSI, because I was disabled due to my treatment. And I was still getting some checks for it. And one of my friends says, how could you take that money? Look at you. You look like you can work. And he shamed me. And he was right. I could work. And so the next interview at the office, when they ask you, are you feeling bad? Blah, blah, blah. How do you feel? The guy sort of encouraged me, to keep the checks coming. He says, you're only a few months out from cancer treatment. You know what I mean? And I said, no. I don't want any more checks. I can work. And he was in disbelief, But my friend had shamed me. And so I took myself off SSI. And, that's the contrast of, everyone caring for you to having, your friend saying, you're a lazy bum. You can't take money. You can work.
9: When I left the hospital, my doctor said, you cannot, because you took a cardiotoxin as one of your chemotherapies. You cannot lift really, really heavy weights. And you cannot take drugs that accelerate your heart rate. So I disliked myself so much that I joined CrossFit. That's weightlifting for crazy people. And I became a cocaine addict. So that's how much I loved myself. For a lot of people, it's something really terrible happens. They get a DUI and they go to jail for the first time in their life and they're shocked out of it. Some one moment happens to them. For me, it wasn't like that. It was just at one point, I just thought to myself, there's nothing left of me. I'm just a tumbleweed now, just blowing in the wind. There's nothing left to me. And I knew it was time to quit. There's a reason people don't quit, even though they're ruining their lives and they're killing themselves. It's not easy to quit.
12: The first 90 days, that was the hardest thing I've ever done, going 90 days without drugs or alcohol.
9: I always thought, you see people accept awards or whatever, or talk about their career and how, they worked so hard and, they did a lot on their own, blah, blah, blah. That wouldn't be what I say. I would be saying, every step of the way, someone helped me. I didn't do anything alone.
12: It's like the Peloton, The beauty of the Peloton, which is a group of riders, when you watch the Tour de France, it just pulls. The people in the front do the work because they hit the wind. And so they're working the hardest. And they go until they're tired. And then they drift to the side and someone else takes their place. And they drift back to the middle of the pack or the back of the pack. And then they rest there. And everyone takes their turn. you know, like hitting the wind. There's people who will step up and help you and want nothing back from you.
9: And now I know the path forward is to always help others. And I'm not doing it to try to be nice, because I'm not really a nice person. I'm quite a jerk sometimes.
12: But
9: if you hold the door open for someone, or you help someone with their, with like a heavy load or something like that, like, you know, you're walking down the street and someone's like struggling with something, you help them for maybe 5 seconds or 10 seconds. You forget your own problems and your own concerns, and you help that person, and that person forgets their own problems. And they're like, someone's helping me. And both of you are just in the moment. You're not in your own head thinking about yourself being alone. You're in the moment with another human being. Through, let's say, a lifetime of messing up and just face planting right into the pavement and really having a miserable life that I brought upon myself, I somehow retain the ability to learn from it. Like, I learned from this. And I've had fantasies before about being rich and famous and wearing nice clothes and having a nice car. And you know what? It's not me. I was able, with God's grace, to remember who I truly was at the core. And I only made it out by letting other people help me.
11: And a beautiful job on the production by Madison. And a special thanks to Ryan Stewart for bearing just about everything. He talked about his early time and struggles, bar fights, and of course arrests. And that's a struggle. When it starts hitting arrests, you're in trouble. I was in a dark place. I was drinking and drugging. By the way, it simultaneously had this tremendous talent. You don't just stumble into Alvin Ailey and Juilliard. We have some people here who've been involved in the New York theater and know what those institutions are. And this is the best of the best of the world. And there's this lady who notices something wrong with this young man, and she's a doctor. And as he said, she just waved me through everything. And the cancer diagnosis came, and he said it was the happiest time of his life because he wasn't working on anything else but being better. And then, of course, he just kept going until he hit bottom. And that's what happened. And then the pathway back, serving others, getting out of yourself, getting great people around you. We love to tell stories of hope like this, redemption like this, and God's grace, as he said, in the end, and feeling gratitude for who you are and where you are in life. Ryan Stewart's life, we love stories like this here on Our American Stories.
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0: 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To those who have yet to become members, we're excited to have you become a member of our Grecian Echoes family. Thank you. The Alpha Omega Council's primary mission is to unite Americans of Hellenic ancestry in order to promote and encourage loyalty and patriotism to the United States of America, while simultaneously cultivating the ideals of Hellenism. And the Council's membership is made up of successful professionals representing virtually every industry. Each year they give out scholarships and help out various Greek-American charities.
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Maricanino, i magali Musa, tu Cizani, Obo Horis, Sakoluzi, tu Cristini, Meton Sausaki.

0: 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WNTN, Cambridge, Needham, Boston.
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